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get this, but I'll leave a message so I'm not alone. This morning I woke up still dreaming, with memories playing through my head. You'll never know how much I miss you, the day that they took you. I wish

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changed. And I traveled around the world, think where you living at now. 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

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The state of the summer blends us in with each other. We would pray for more thunder.

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1: 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Another hour of hits begins now.

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1: 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We thank you once again for joining us. This is Carl Watkins. You're listening to the Sounds of Sunday.

The Tabernacle Choir and Orchestra on the Sounds of Sunday, I Know That My Savior Loves Me. We open the hour with Unshaken, and I Brought the Oil, Mary of Bethany. Next, Wanda Lindstrom sings Angels on Tiptoe from Kathleen Holyoke. And we thank you once again for joining us. Jesus said, "Enter ye in at the straight gate, for wide is the gate and broad is the way that leadeth to destruction, and many there be which go in thereat, because straight is the gate and narrow is the way which leadeth unto life, and few there be that find it." Matthew chapter 7. This passage is a metaphor for our lives. This hour, Glenn Rawson explains through a personal experience here on the Sounds of Sunday.

0: The Sounds of Sunday in Tallinnville Bayless with How Do I Keep From Singing. Before that, the Angie Killian Chorus sang Kind Like Christ, and Paul Cardall performed on Go Where You Want Me to Go. This is Carl Watkins thanking you for listening. 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Next, Brindy Quadra and Grace Parsons sing For Such a Time as This, followed by Glenn Rawson on The Sounds of Sunday.
1: This is a moment to reflect on prayer, as President Henry B. Eyring teaches that God does hear our voices.
2: I know that God the Father lives. He loves us. He hears our prayers. And many times He will answer with feelings of peace. And now, may the peace of God rest upon you and upon your houses and lands and upon your flocks and herds and all that you possess, your women and your children, according to your faith and good works from this time forth and forever. And thus I have spoken. Brothers and sisters, I bear my testimony that the Savior's promise is true, and that a humble prayer for peace in your heart will be honored. I felt it at the funeral of my wife of 61 years. I was surprised at the feeling of peace and almost joy. The people at the funeral must have wondered why I was smiling. It was because the Lord had answered my prayer for peace with an assurance from the Holy Ghost, which allowed me to envision the happy reunion ahead with her. The Lord gave me peace and hope that He had promised His disciples. He said, "Peace I leave with you, my peace I give unto you. Not as the world giveth, give I unto you. Let not your heart be troubled. I testify that I know that Jesus Christ lives. He loves us and blesses us. He continues to offer us peace in our lives through sincere and fervent prayer."
1: That was an excerpt from President Henry B. Eyring's talk, Prayers for Peace. This is a moment to reflect.
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I'm Glenn Rawson. Thank you for joining us. Some years ago, I was driving a truck in Wyoming. It was a three-unit combination, a truck and two trailers, about 80, 90 feet long. Early one summer morning, I descended Tin Cup Pass into Star Valley, Wyoming. The sun was just cresting the mountains when I reached the valley floor, and the road began to level out and straighten. It was the last curve before that highway ended. I don't know why, I don't know how, but as I entered the curve, I looked up to see that I was going straight off the road. There was no time. Either I pulled it back on the road or I went over the steep embankment. I pulled it back. Well, the truck came back in line without a problem, as did the main trailer, but the pup trailer whipped outward on the curve, cracked the whip style, and went over the embankment. I watched in my mirror as that thing spun sideways and dug itself into the loose gravel of the shoulder. Slowly, like some lethargic elephant, the heavily loaded tank trailer began to tip. Oh! I thought it might settle back onto its wheels, but it didn't. Over it went, landing with a great whump on its side. At that point, I lost all control of that trailer. It slewed deeper into the borrow pit. Then it came up the embankment and skated across the oncoming lane of traffic. Back and forth it went across the highway, tearing itself to pieces. Now, I knew that if I slammed down on the brakes, that trailer would come around in a jackknife fashion and make all matters worse. I carefully coasted to a stop, blocking most of the highway. No one was hurt, unless you count my ego. But a lot of time and money were spent repairing the damage. Now, I learned a great and simple lesson from that mishap. Stay between the lines, boy. There are lines and signs everywhere that tell me exactly where to drive if I want to be safe. My job is to put both hands on the wheel and proceed carefully and get there.

is the same. It's all about balance. There is a road, a path, a way to heaven, carefully marked with lines, signs, and officers that designate safe travel. If I would know joy and freedom now and forever, I must learn to live inside the lines of law. There is no other way.

0: 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Before that, the Knutsen sang May We Worthy Be from Vivian Lane, and the Tabernacle Choir and Orchestra performed Alleluia. The Glenn Rossin story was called Inside the Lines, with scoring music from Janice Capperi's He Brought Me Light. 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Please stay tuned. Next, Stephen Sandow sings Joyful Morn as we begin next hour. Now here's Steve Perry on The Sounds of Sunday.
1: Today on The Good Word, we're talking about when things change and when things stay the same. 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But as one thing ends, another can begin. It may not be the same as before, but change is not always harmful. What's important can continue. At the end of the prophet Elijah's life, he and his attendant Elisha crossed the Jordan by a miracle. Elijah parted the water with his cloak. The people who saw this crossing on dry ground as a work that only a man of God could perform. The people on the opposite bank from Elijah and Elisha saw them cross together, but saw only Elisha return. In the meantime, Elijah passed the responsibility of prophethood to Elisha and ascended to heaven by the power of God. Elisha returned to the Jordan, and in 2 Kings chapter 2, he displays the passing of authority through a repeated miracle. And he took the mantle of Elijah that fell from him and smote the waters and said, "Where is the Lord God of Elijah?" And when he also had smitten the waters, they parted hither and thither, and Elisha went over. And when the sons of the prophets which were to view at Jericho saw him, they said, "The spirit of Elijah doth rest on Elisha." And they came to meet him and bowed themselves to the ground before him. Due to his great works, in the name and by the power of the Lord, Elijah was recognized as a mighty prophet by many. He was forceful and energetic in his faith and fulfilled his duties to the Lord with vigor. In contrast, his successor Elisha was more soft-spoken, from a gentler background than Elijah's history in the desert. But both were called by God to be the spiritual leaders of the children of Israel. Elisha's repetition of how Elijah crossed the Jordan and his assumption of the mantle was clear communication to the Israelites that the Lord had continued his authority on earth. Those who had studied the scriptures and God's works, known as the sons of the prophets, could recognize the signs that the Lord had used to call his new prophet. Though Elijah had gone, God's power had not. The people of God still needed a connection to heaven. Elisha's time as a prophet would be distinct and different from Elijah's, but their differing personalities didn't prevent the Lord's work from continuing. God often works in patterns and rhymes, drawing our attention to the past and calling our focus to the future. We're not asked to act like people did in the past, but we can learn a great deal from what God has us remember from age to age. Societies shift and kingdoms rise and fall, but the Lord's work continues. As the needs of people and the world have changed over time, so too has the shape of God's church. The fundamental principles remaining the same, while variations on a theme may arise. Changes from the past to the present don't mean that God is inconsistent. Instead, it demonstrates that the Lord knows his children in every age, reaching out with a hand always ready to receive them. His church isn't confined to the Old Testament or the Old World or centuries past. No matter how much humanity may drift around the globe, God will always be there with the same foundation that formed the beginning of the world. And that's the good word.
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12: Good morning and welcome to another edition of Wagon Tales from the Oregon Trail. This is Lewis Chandler. It's my turn to pick up this edition this Sunday, and I'm really excited to be with you. Appreciate very much your listening to us. I hope that you enjoyed, had a wonderful Independence Day celebration and weekend last weekend, and that you were able to feel and experience the spirit and gratitude that we have for our forebears and the patriots that made this nation what it is today and gave us the freedoms that we enjoy. We had an entry in the parade. The Trail Center had an entry in the parade in Idaho Falls, and we did this in Idaho Falls because we are rolling out a regional classroom type setting. We have built, excited for you to see this, and maybe some of you have seen it already if you've been to the Trail Center recently or came to the program that we had last week on the 2nd, you would have seen half of it. It's a log cabin that we have built that is to scale with the cabins that the makeshift cabins that were built at winter quarters in Nebraska. And these have a sod roof, and we built it true to form with a sod roof. And it's just 8x10 roughly on the inside, which is to scale. And we have tried to make this look just as authentic as we can. And we've used authentic pieces of furniture to decorate it on the inside. And it's actually very humbling to look inside that and think that this is how they would winter if they were caught late in the season. And I just can't imagine what they endured. It's just absolutely amazing. But there were winter quarters that were scattered throughout the trail. And actually, I did some research. In the first winter quarters, we have record of being built, other than from the Pilgrims, of course, and how they wintered. But the first formal winter quarters was during the Revolutionary War at Valley Forge. And if you look at paintings that have been done at Valley Forge, you'll see that they had these makeshift log cabins. And so we thought we would go a little bit deeper, dig a little bit deeper into the history that's not as well known or talked about as much, how people actually wintered on the trail. And then so I built this wagon, or this cabin, and put it on permanently mounted it on a wagon. And then that is hooked to another wagon that holds a 1850s era stock wagon, not a covered wagon, but a stock wagon, which they would use for supplies. And frankly, at winter quarters, they use those to haul away the bodies of those who had perished, frozen during the night. And if you look at some of the more detailed paintings, you'll actually see not just these cabins and wagons, but you'll see depictions of the men carrying the bodies out and loading them in the wagons. And it's just, again, very, very humbling. And we hope to capture that spirit so we can have a spirit of gratitude and awe and wonder. So we have built this wagon, these two wagons, and they will go out tandem to different schools and school districts and family events and community events throughout the region, even as far as Idaho Falls and this region, wherever we can contract to go out. And we want to bring the Trail Center to those schools that do not have the opportunity, because they're so far away, to come to the center in Montpelier. We're excited for this. We've had good response as we've been building it, lots of great response in Idaho Falls, and we'll be taking this also to different parades and events throughout the valley, the Bear Lake Valley, the Snake River and the Snake River Plain. So if you go onto our website and our Facebook page, you'll see a video of the parade entry. It's a fun little video, short video to watch. And here's the words that Julie Nelson, our marketing person, has. She's so wonderful. Anyway, what she has written to go along with that. This 4th of July, from the parade route to the classroom, meet our mobile learning center in the making. This 4th of July, we were proud to roll through the Idaho Falls Parade with two very special displays, a recreated pioneer cabin and a covered wagon, both rooted in the real history of the Oregon and California trails. These aren't just parade props. They're the heart of something bigger. We're building a mobile learning center that will bring the pioneer experience directly to schools, community events, and public gatherings, giving students and families a hands-on way to connect with the incredible story of the men, women, and children who traveled over 2,000 miles in search of a new life. Just as Valley Forge reminds us of the sacrifice and resilience at the founding of this nation, the Oregon and California Trails tells the story of what came next. Ordinary people with extraordinary courage heading west into the unknown. Stay tuned, the journey is just beginning. So I really encourage you to go onto our website or onto the Facebook page and take a look at that, and let us know if you'd like us to bring that to any kind of gathering that you are having. We'll be doing this until the weather doesn't allow us to, and then again picking up in the springtime, focusing then on the schools and taking that message out to our schools. So last week, I believe Heber left off after having just come through three island crossing, and we will start there. In fact, yesterday, another side note, yesterday my grandson and I went over to Boise, and we took the freeway that goes right through the Snake River Plain. We went through Massacre Rocks, and my grandson is 14. And like any 14-year-old, he was more interested for a few minutes in his video games as we were driving. But I started telling him the stories of Massacre Rocks, and it was amazing. He actually put the video game into the glove box of the truck, and we sat there and visited as we drove through Massacre Rocks. We looked at Massacre Rocks and Register Rock and talked about our pioneer heritage. And it was a wonderful trip. It just turned into a wonderful trip. We passed through Three Island Crossing and talked about what had happened there, and just had a wonderful day together. We actually went to Boise because we picked up, for the Trail Center, we picked up a really darling and in great shape little pony wagon that looks like a doctor's wagon, but it's small, and it was designed to be pulled behind a Shetland pony. This was built in the late 1800s and donated to it by a family from back east who brought it to the Boise area when their family immigrated over into the west. And it has since been donated to the State of Idaho Museum through the Idaho History Foundation. And we were able to acquire it from them as a donation from them to us to put into our center. So I'm really excited to add that to our collection there at the center. I'll be taking that sometime next week, and we'll add that to our collection and build a display around that. So excited for that. And it's in beautiful shape. It's been stored indoors, you can tell, for these over 120 years. It's been stored indoors. And it is in beautiful, beautiful condition. So we picked that up, took some pictures of my grandson sitting in it, and he is excited to be a part of it. If you've been in the Trail Center and seen the library that we built up top out of old barn wood, that houses a collection of history books that have to do with the Oregon Trail, this grandson is the same one that helped me build that, and he's got a real love growing for history and for families and that foundation. So grateful for that. Anyway, so we will pick up today with an area called Teapot Dome. And this is what Gary Stone, as you know, we're reading through the book that Gary Stone and his wife Bev put together that coincides with the beautiful paintings, the original paintings that Gary did, commissioned by the J.R. Simplot Company years ago. And they hang there in our Oregon Trail Center in Montpelier. Gary writes, after immigrants crossed the river at Three Island, they were on the north side of the Snake River near Mountain Home. Just north of there is a place called Teapot Dome. A hot springs is there. I depicted my friend John Meek, his daughter Sheena, his brother Jim Brennan, and his wife Annie Mae meeting a destitute Indian family. They have a broken wagon there by the hot springs. This destitute Indian family came to the camp hoping to get some food, which they succeeded in doing. Joe Meek, famous mountain man, is the great-great-grandfather of my friend John Meek, and this actually happened. They wanted to adopt the Indian boy, who was about 10 years old, but the squaw would not give him up. The Teapot Dome can be seen from Interstate 84, but it doesn't look like a teapot until you get out on the Oregon Trail. One rattlesnake killed. Out of all the country I've traveled through, this was the rattlesnakiest, writes Gary Stone. So here we go with diary entries. The odd-shaped mountaintop of Teapot Dome, an Oregon Trail landmark, was visible some distance away after crossing Snake River at Three Island Crossing and gaining the high plateau area once more. Steep walked ravines, sometimes miles long, sliced through the desert of Snake River Plain. This is the entry that Bev has written. Sliced through the desert of Snake River Plain, presenting another challenge to immigrants on the Oregon Trail. To go around was to delay. Attempts to bridge them were unsuccessful for the most part. The temptation to push their luck by trying to maneuver impassable slopes usually ended up with a broken wagon tongue, as pictured in Gary's painting of the Teapot Dome. Shovel work was normally the best solution. Before reaching Teapot Dome, immigrants camped at a spring too hot to submerge hands for very long, and according to some journals, it was an aid for cooking or cool enough to bathe a short distance away. Immigrants traveled along the base of the hills, finding more grass for stock. On the north side of the Snake River, grass was more abundant, watered by runoff from the hills. Encounters with natives varied, for not all were bold, strong, brave, and rich in ponies. In 1843, Theodore Talbot's encounter with a small family changed the way he felt about the poor fare of their meal. A little group of strangers gathered around our blazing mess fire. They were a family of wandering and most abject of the Indians. The first to approach us was an old man, apparently the grandfather, whose tottering, uncertain step and sunken eyes with deeply furrowed cheeks, withered arms, and tanned, rough skin all told in themselves of privation, suffering, and premature old age. He led by the hand a pretty little boy of 8 or 10 years age. Behind followed a wear-worn woman with a younger child at her back and a beautiful girl by her side. The little party watched the progress of our meal in eager expectation, all pinched alike by famine, their mouths watering as they gazed with riveted eyes on the food, which we, thankless and ungrateful as we were ready but a few moments before to condemn and repine against. Let me read that again. Again, this beautiful writing that they have is just a little bit different language than we're used to, so it's hard to interpret sometimes. The little party watched the progress of our meal in eager expectation, all pinched alike by famine, their mouths watering as they gaze with riveted eyes on the food which we, thankless and ungrateful as we are, were ready but a few moments before to condemn and repine against. What a salutary reproof was conveyed in the silent gaze. That encounter is brought to visual form in the accompanying painting as the group meets the little family of Indians. And again, you can see this painting there in the center. After passing Teapot Dome, the trail continues to meander along the base of the hills through an area replete with rattlesnakes. Near Ditto Creek, the Goodall Cutoff joins the Oregon Trail, then proceeds to Bonneville Point, a long way to go as the worst of the Snake River Plain was left behind. September 11, 1839. 20 miles and camped on a small stream, very hard water, and very rough, barren, and desolate country. We this day at about the morning came up to one of the boiling springs. It is in the form of a crescent and evidently shows that it has been the crater of a volcano. The water that is ejected is boiling hot and is thrown forth in abundance of forming quite a stream. About 2 p.m. we met a solitary Indian, a noble-looking fellow. He said that we would find plenty of salmon in 2 days. This we found to be the case. Diary of Sidney Smith. October 7, 1843. We ascended a very steep hill which led us to a flat considerable extent bounded on the north by a range of hills and south by the river. We made 7 miles on the west course, camping on a creek from the hills. In the evening, whilst we were seated at our simple repast, dinner or supper, as we indifferently call a meal, which was neither the one nor the other, and yet answered with purposes of both. I love the way they write. A little group of strangers gathered round our blazing mess fire. They were a family of wandering and most abject of the Indians. The first who approached us was an old man, apparently the grandfather, whose tottering, uncertain step, sunken eyes, deeply furrowed cheeks, withered arms, and tanned, rough skin, hanging in folds like a loose garment over his bending frame, all told in themselves of privation, suffering, and premature old age. The mere semblance of a robe which he wore wrapped around him served only to display his very nakedness. He led by the hand a pretty little boy of 8 to 10 years of age. Behind followed a wear-worn woman with a younger child at her back and a beautiful girl by her side. This fair young savage would have made a noble study for a painter, uniting as she did in the person so many lovely traits of countenance: an oval face, dark black eyes, a Grecian nose, finely chiseled lips, and a delicate, slender form. Her olive complexion was lit up by the wild, unnatural brilliance of her eyes and her cheeks warmed by the sickly flush of anxious starvation. These poor creatures had been wandering the barren hills and sandy plains during the summer in quest of scanty support, and were now on their way to the great river, as they called the Sapton, to endeavor to obtain a few fish for their winter subsistence. It seems that there is a monopoly of the fisheries on the Snake River. The Bannock Indians, who are the most powerful, hold them in the spring, when the salmon and other fishes are in best condition later on different tribes. The salmon and other fishes are in best condition later on. Different tribes of the Shoshones hoard the monopoly. Last, and of course weakest of all, the miserable creatures such as are with us now come like gleaners after the harvest to gather up the leavings of their richer and more powerful brethren. The little party watched the progress of our meal in eager expectation, all pinched alike by famine, their mouths watering as they gaze with riveted eyes on the food which we, thankless and ungrateful as we are, were ready but a few moments before to condemn and repine against. What a salutary reproof was conveyed in the silent gaze, a lesson, a precept of contentment, which volumes might vainly have attempted to inculcate. For which of us, after witnessing such a scene, could dare complain of hard fare, the loss of a single meal, or any of the other less than nothings which so ruffle and discompose us in everyday life? It's powerful writing. This is the diary of Theodore Talbot. We hasten to relieve the cravings of the miserable creatures, giving them an ample share of our provisions. Old Fitzpatrick, like the rest of us, moved by their misery, offered to adopt their little boy and thus rescue him from the sad fate which it seemed probably would await him. But his offers were useless. The mother lent a deaf ear to every argument that could be adduced, her only answer being, "Pale face, I love my child." And with tearful eyes, she drew her son closer to her heaving bosom. That's powerful. October 8, 1843. We made 20 miles, camping 2 miles beyond a thermal spring whose waters were so hot that you could not keep your finger in them for an instant. We met today an Indian knight errant, well mounted, covered with war paint, armed with bow and arrows, gun and battle axe, in quest of adventure. Basalt crops out along the ridges and is scattered over the slopes. Again, that's by Theodore Talbot. And then another entry the very next day by Theodore Talbot, October 9, 1843, 15 miles in a northwesterly course. Road was rocky, crossed a creek with high canyons. This evening, yellowish granite appeared in needle form, fragments and masses. Country was mountainous, good grass, water in the creek, which we are camped, partially dried up. We struck a large and much traveling Bannock trail today. September 16, 1847, this is the diary of Elizabeth Dixon Greer. Saw a boiling hot spring, clear and good tasted water. Made 18 miles, camped at Barrel Camp, good grass by driving up the stream a mile or so, where two cattle were shot with arrows by Indians, but not mortally wounded. So apparently the cattle were wandering with arrows in them, but not mortally wounded. She continues, laid by this morning, one company moved on except one family. The woman got mad and would not budge nor let her children go. The man had his cattle hitched on for 3 hours and coaxing her to go, but she would not stir. I told my husband of the circumstance, and he and Adam Polk and Mr. Kimball went and took each one a young man and crammed them in the wagon, and her husband drove off and left her sitting. She got up, took the back track, and traveled out of sight. Holy cow. Cut across, overtook her husband. Meantime, he sent his boy back to camp after a horse he had left, and when she came up, her husband says, "Did you meet John?" "Yes," was the reply. "And I picked up a stone and knocked out his brains." Wow. I hope there's a little bit of exaggeration in that one. Her husband went back to ascertain the truth, and while he was gone, she set one of his wagons on fire, which was loaded with stored goods. The cover burnt off and some valuable articles. He saw the flames and came running and put it out, and then mustered spunk enough to give her a good flogging. Wow, that's a little bit violent entry there, isn't it? Her name is Markham. She's a cousin to Adam Polk's wife. That's an interesting one. The Diary of Elizabeth Dixon Greer. August 3rd, 1851. This morning, after traveling a short distance, we came to a small creek, which, in attempting to cross my wagon tongue got fractured, which detained us for an hour. 5 miles farther, over a sage plain, brought us to a very nice spring branch with plenty of grass and willow. 5 miles farther brought us to Hot Springs Branch. We here nooned. Grass good, but water poor. Afternoon, 1 mile up the branch brought us to the hot spring. Here we found large spring of boiling hot water. 4 miles farther brought us to a spring branch where we found good grass. Here we camped, having traveled 17 miles this day over a very dusty road and portions of it rough and stony. Diary of P.V. Crawford. August 4th, 1851. This day we traveled 19 miles over tolerably tough road. About 3/4 of a mile after we left the camp, we crossed a small creek where we found water. After watering, we traveled 8.5 miles, which brought us to Barrel Creek. Here we found a small creek running through a barrel-shaped valley, which is surrounded by rock bluffs and 20 feet high. We nooned at Barrel Creek and pushing on, crossing several dry branches, we came to a sulfur spring, but not finding sufficient water, we came on till night and made a dry camp. Here the hills are covered with good dry grass. This whole country seems to be a volcanic formation. Here at long distance in the west, we can see a mountain with smoke continually issuing from its summit. One last entry by P.V. Crawford. This morning, this is August 5th, 1851. This morning, our road was very hilly for 3 miles. Here we found water and grass plenty and brush for firewood. Having had no water since we left Barrel Creek, we halted here for a rest. We halted here till 1 o'clock in the afternoon. This evening, we traveled 4 miles and found a good camping ground. Here we stopped for the balance of the day and the night. And with that, we come to an end of this edition of Wagon Tales from the Oregon Trail. Thank you again for joining us. It's a pleasure to be with you and to share these stories. And we truly hope that you feel the spirit of those that have gone ahead and made this country what it is for us today. Have a wonderful week. Till next time, Wagon Tales of the Oregon Trail.
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14: Conducting today's program is Mac Wilberg, with organist Brian Mathias, and the spoken word by Derek Paul.

In a moment of self-doubt, I once went to my father for advice. I explained my situation and why I wasn't sure I could accomplish what I had set out to do. He listened intently and then responded, "If not you, then who?" I took those five words home with me and thought of them often. It's now been many years since he shared that counsel, but it has never left me. The question my dad asked that day, "If not you, then who?" wasn't meant to suggest that I was the only one who could accomplish my goal, but it was meant to remind me that even when challenges seemed daunting, I could embrace the task and move forward with faith. We each face moments in life when we know action is required, yet find ourselves standing at the edge of the proverbial high dive, asking, "Can I really do this?" Well, it's in these moments that we can look to God, our Father in heaven, and receive His loving, stabilizing reassurance. Whether beginning a new journey or starting over for the 100th time, whether pleading for a softer heart or striving to turn a wrong into a right, we will find that as we turn to God in our decisions, we are filled with His Spirit and His assurance, giving us the confidence to move forward in the direction He would have us go. Once an orphan and later a queen, Esther found herself in a dangerous predicament. A decree had been issued to destroy all the Jews in the land. Esther, a Jew herself, was urged by her cousin Mordecai to go before the king and plead for her people. But to do so uninvited was punishable by death. Mordecai urged her again, saying, "Who knoweth whether thou art come to the kingdom for such a time as this?" His question was another way of asking, "If not you, then who?" Esther did act. She valiantly approached the king, trusting that God would preserve her and her people. Hidden things came to light. Her people were spared, and her quiet courage changed the course of history. At one time or another, we all are come for such a time as this. In those moments when we know we must act yet feel fear and self-doubt, may we remember the simple counsel, "If not you, then who?"

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Until we meet again, may peace be with you this day and always.

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1: Welcome once again, and thank you for making us a part of your Sabbath day. This is Carl Watkins. You're listening to the Sounds of Sunday.

The Tabernacle Choir and Orchestra on the Sounds of Sunday, I'm Trying to Be Like Jesus. Stephen Sandow opened the hour with Joyful Morn. And next, Debbie Westcoon and Justin Williams sing You Are Loved. We thank you once again for tuning in. As Saul was traveling to Damascus to persecute the Christians again, he wrote, "Suddenly there shone from heaven a great light round about me. And I fell unto the ground and heard a voice saying unto me, Saul, Saul, why persecutest thou me? And I answered, Who art thou, Lord? And he said unto me, I am Jesus of Nazareth, whom thou persecutest." Acts chapter 22. And Saul was then struck blind, which led to his repentance and conversion. This hour, Glenn Rawson shares a similar experience from another man from another country here on the Sounds of Sunday.

0: The sounds of Sunday in the 2015 youth theme Embark from Elijah Thomas. Before that, Jason Tonioli performed He Is Risen. This is Carl Watkins. Thanks for listening. 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
1: This is a moment to reflect on sincere desire as Elder Wan Liang Wu shares how being sincere brought him closer to God.
2: I was born into a non-Christian family. As a boy, I would accompany my mother to Chinese temples to worship different gods. We would bring special cakes as an offering and burn incense to ask for blessings we needed. If we needed work, we asked the God of riches. If we needed health, we asked the God of healing. I loved going with my mother because when the rituals were over, I got to eat all those delicious cakes. Nevertheless, the great miracle came when I was 10 years old and we moved to Bolivia. I met the missionaries. They taught me about God I had never heard of before. They taught me that He is a living God, that He is my Heavenly Father, that He loves me, and that I am literally His child, that He sent Jesus Christ to earth to help me return to His presence and attend eternal life. Before they invited me to be baptized, I said to my two older sisters, who are already members of the church, I have already made up my mind. I'm getting baptized. The gospel of Jesus Christ changed my life for the better. It gave me an eternal purpose to prepare to return to God's presence with my family. We read the story of all king who, like I, did not know God. He had met a missionary, and he was so surprised by what that missionary said that he insisted on being taught. Then Aaron began reading the scriptures unto the king. Then king said, "What should I do that I may have this eternal life of which thou hast spoken? Behold, I will give up all that I possess, yea, I will forsake my kingdom, that I may receive this great joy." But Aaron said unto him, "Yea, if thou wilt repent of all thy sins, and wilt bow down before God, and call on His name in faith, then shalt thou receive the hope which thou desirest." If we have a sincere desire, being meek and lowly in heart, we can come to know the true God, the Father, and gain eternal life through His Son, Jesus Christ. For there is none other name given under heaven, save be this Jesus Christ, whereby man can be saved. I testify that Jesus Christ is risen.
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0: 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Here's Jennifer Joy Wilson and Craig Long on The Sounds of Sunday.

I'm Glenn Rawson, and welcome. In an age when human life is so little valued and cheaply tossed aside like refuse, I ask, what is a man worth? Of what value is a human life, a human soul? This story will illustrate. Alma was the son of a prophet. He had known the truth and felt the power of the Word of God, but chose to fight it. His was not a gradual dwindling away from the faith. Rather, his was outright rebellion. He became a very wicked and an idolatrous man, a great hindrance to the prosperity of the Church of God. He was among the very vilest of sinners. One day, while he was going about to destroy the church, he was met by an angel who showed him the power of God and commanded him to stop his wicked quest or he would be cast off. The words of the angel so overpowered Alma that for 3 days and nights he could not speak nor move. He remembered all his sins for which he was tormented with the pains of hell. He saw himself as a spiritual murderer of God's children, and the very thought of coming into the presence of God did torture his soul to the utmost extreme. He wanted to become extinct rather than face the Almighty whom he had offended. And then, in the midst of despair, those long-forgotten teachings of his father about the Son of God, the Atoning One, came back to him, and Alma cried out in the anguish of his soul, O Jesus, thou Son of God, have mercy on me. At that moment, a miracle occurred, the greatest of all miracles, the miracle of forgiveness. The Savior looked down upon this man who had hated him, fought him, and sought to destroy his people. And then the merciful, compassionate Christ forgave the repentant, undeserving Antichrist. Remember, the worth of souls is great in the sight of God. How much is great? What are you actually worth to your heavenly Father? The answer? For behold, the Lord your Redeemer suffered death in the flesh. Wherefore he suffered the pains of all men, that all men might repent and come unto him. Alma, the Antichrist, was of sufficient value to Christ that he was saved and not cast off. You and all men are worth the agony, blood, and life of a God. You are worth as much to Christ as Christ was worth to the Father. And as for what Christ can do with one such as you, Alma the Antichrist became Alma the prophet of Christ. From him came a line of prophets that lasted for the next 400 years. So righteous was Alma that like Elijah of old, he was taken to heaven without tasting death. How can we not love a God who loves and values us so much?

0: The sounds of Sunday and the friends of Martin's Cove with Go Bring Them In from Bring Them In Celebrating the Spirit of Trek. Before that, the Janice Capperi Men's Chorus performed We'll Bring the World His Truth. And the Tabernacle Choir and Orchestra performed Peace Like a River. The Glenn Rawson story was called Alma's Conversion, with scoring music from Paul Cardall's Amazing Grace. 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Please stay tuned. We begin next hour with the Bonner family singing Child of God. And now here's Stephen Perry on the Sounds of Sunday.
1: On today's Good Word, we're talking about looking beyond our view and the value of someone directing our vision. Any advice on business will include the directive to find a good mentor. When we explore a new territory, it's useful to have someone who's already been there and can tell you where to focus, where to step, and what to avoid. As thrilling as complete independence can be, it's sometimes difficult to know where we should look without someone directing our view. But we have to listen before we can receive that knowledge. When Israel was being attacked by Syria, the Israelites had one significant advantage that the Syrians couldn't replicate: the Word of God. The prophet Elisha would warn the king of Israel of the coming dangers, protecting the nation during war. Once the king of Syria realized that Elisha was the main barrier to his victory, he sent an army out just to capture this prophet. In 2 Kings 6, we get the record of how Elisha responded to that threat, as well as what protection the Lord offered his servant. And when the servant of the man of God was risen early and gone forth, behold, an host compassed the city both with horses and chariots. And his servant said unto him, Alas, my master, how shall we do? And he answered, Fear not, for they that be with us are more than they that be with them. And Elisha prayed and said, Lord, I pray thee, open his eyes, that he may see. And the Lord opened the eyes of the young man, and he saw. And behold, the mountain was full of horses and chariots of fire round about Elisha. Elisha had a great deal of practice in becoming in tune with the Spirit of God. As the prophet, he constantly was seeking the guidance of God to lead the people, seeking revelation for both himself and others. And when faced with an innumerable army, Elisha knew there was more to be seen on the other side of the veil. We may not have reached that level of spiritual awareness yet. We, like Elisha's servant, are still developing our spiritual eyes and ears, learning how God works in our lives. It can take a lifetime to learn that language of the Spirit, but we're not left alone with no guidance. Just like this young man had Elisha to tell him where to look and help him to see, we also have leaders and teachers who can point us to God. At some point, we'll be put to the test to discover what we'll do with no one else to watch. Will we be kind and courageous in the face of our trials? Will we remember the words of God when it's easy to forget them? The Lord was left alone at the very pinnacle of his sacrifice. On the cross and in the garden, Jesus was surrounded by friends and enemies alike. But eventually, even the Spirit of God was withdrawn from him. He made such a sacrifice so that we will never be truly alone while in his service. The power of his Spirit accompanies us in all we do. Throughout our journey in mortality and during our stay in the Lord's earthly kingdom, we'll have many teachers and leaders to guide the way. But our greatest teacher in mortality will always be those whisperings of the Spirit, direction to us straight from heaven. If we seek for the Comforter, we won't be left alone, and we'll be ready to face any trouble we're given. And that's the Good Word.
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3: Setting the tone for your Sabbath day, we thank you once again for joining us and making us a part of yours. I'm Carl Watkins. These are the sounds of Sunday.

The Tabernacle Choir and Orchestra on the Sounds of Sunday, I Am a Child of God. And the Bonner family opened the hour with Child of God from the movie Jane and Emma. Next, Kenneth Cope, Julie D'Acevedo, and Michael Webb sing Return with Honor from EFY 1995. And we thank you once again for joining us. Jesus said, "It is easier for a camel to go through the eye of a needle than for a rich man to enter into the kingdom of God." Mark chapter 10. From this we might conclude that being wealthy would keep us out of the kingdom of heaven. However, the Savior was not referring to wealth alone. This hour, Glenn Rawson explains with wisdom from the life of Solomon, here on the Sounds of Sunday.

The destiny of man and of nations is always being decided. Is it not time that God sent out a great army to revive a dying world? We may not be responsible for past generations, but we cannot escape the full responsibility for this one. Our time has come. And though we may not remember this hour, this commitment, we must not fail. When in doubt, we must look upward. When we fall, we must seek mercy. For this is our charge, our privilege, our sacred duty, to gather our brothers and sisters and return with honor.

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0: The Sounds of Sunday and Roosevelt Rolls with Oh America, I Can Hear You Calling Me. Before that, Nathan Madsen performed Behold It's Eventide. 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And please invite your family and friends along anywhere in the world by listening online. Next, Jerrica Jameson sings No Matter What You've Done, followed by Glenn Rawson on The Sounds of Sunday.
1: This is a moment to reflect on the relief Jesus provides, as Brother David J. Wonderly teaches that Jesus Christ is our ultimate source of peace.
2: Years ago, our son came home from primary with a small picture of Jesus Christ. His primary teacher had given it to him, and he cherished that picture. One Saturday morning, we decided to take a family hike up a nearby canyon, and our six-year-old son carefully placed his picture of Jesus Christ into his backpack. That was it. He packed nothing else. When we stopped for lunch along the trail, he got busy finding small, unique rocks, and soon he had a large pile of them. He asked me if he could take all these rocks home, and I said, sure, but you'll have to carry them out yourself. He agreed and began filling his pack. Then he carefully placed his picture of Jesus Christ back on top and zipped it up. I lifted the heavy pack, put it on his back, and watched as he took one step forward and five steps backwards until he fell to the ground. Undaunted, he opened his pack and removed three small rocks. One more try, one more fail. Now, thinking there might be a lesson to be taught, I lightheartedly suggested that maybe he should remove his picture of Jesus. That should lighten your load, I said. I will never forget the hurt look on his face. It seemed to say, Dad, you really want me to take Jesus out of my pack and leave him behind? And then his look changed to, Dad, you're not as smart as I thought you were. Dear amazing young men and young women, as you continue your journey from baptism forward, through your teenage years and on to adulthood, know that rocks found along the way will begin to collect in your backpack, some by choice, some by the very nature of your journey in this life. As the weight increases, please remember that taking Jesus Christ out of your life is not the answer. Removing him will not lighten your load. The enemy of happiness wants to separate you from Jesus Christ. He will tempt you to remove the Savior from your life, enticing you to think that the road would be easier without him, that the weight of his commandments is too great, that the path back is too long, that repentance is too hard. Know this, Satan is a liar. Jesus Christ is not the weight. He is the relief. To his disciples, the Lord affirmed, In the world ye shall have tribulation, but be of good cheer. I have overcome the world.
1: That was an excerpt from Brother David J. Wonderly's talk, Jesus Christ is not our burden. He is our relief. This is a moment to reflect.
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0: Welcome back from Chenille Bravo. Here's Jerrica Jameson on the Sounds of Sunday.

It's the Sabbath day, and I'm Glenn Rawson. Thank you for being with us. Now, I mentioned that Solomon became great and glorious because Solomon was good. But, as did Saul and David before him, Solomon rebelled against the Lord in his last years. He married many strange women of strange religion, and they turned his heart away from God to idolatry. Saul, David, and now Solomon, all were beloved of the Lord in their youth and were blessed above measure. After all they knew and after all they received from the Lord, how could they fall away? I've thought about it. And at least a partial answer is the same way some of us have. I will illustrate what I mean by dirt. Now, you should know that all soil is dirt to some people, but not all dirt is soil. Soil is that nutrient-rich dirt, if you will, beneath our feet that grows our food and sustains our lives. Now, before that soil is useful to a farmer, he must violently rip it apart, turning it upside down and breaking it all to pieces. Once he has done that and it's free of foreign entanglements and it's mellow and soft, well, then it's ready for the seeds. And once it's planted, that's not enough. The farmer knows that if that ground is going to continue to produce, he must keep it fertile, mellow, and well watered. He can never neglect it. The moment he turns his attention away from his soil, it will immediately begin to return to its natural state. Ah. Now, the Latin word for this fertile soil that we're talking about is humus, H-U-M-U-S. It is the same root from which our word humility comes from. Think about the comparison. A humble heart is like good soil. First of all, it must be broken and torn apart from its love of worldly things. Then, as that fertile soil is the source of all our food, so a humble heart is the source and beginning of all righteousness. Now, the heart must be watched carefully, continually, and it must be nourished constantly to keep it from becoming hard pan, hardened, impenetrable by doubt, skepticism. And my experience has been that the heart, too, must be harrowed regularly. As rain nourishes the soil, so revelation nourishes the heart, that heart humble enough to receive it. A humble and willing heart will bear much fruit to the Lord and please him greatly. Now, a humble man is, in a manner of speaking, very down to earth. He is firmly grounded, and he knows his proper place. He knows that he is less than the dust of the earth before God, and he reminds himself of that fact often, and while standing firmly planted, always looks heavenward for guidance. Now, I end where I started. Israel's three great kings fell when they either could not or would not humble themselves, when they gave in to their pride rather than their humility. It is painful to plow the heart, but it has to happen. This, my friends, is a lesson to us all.

0: the sounds of Sunday. I want to go on a mission so bad.
1: So where do you want to go on your mission?
0: I want to go maybe Japan or China, because it would be cool with the ninjas, like on the other side of the world. I don't know the exact coordinates.
1: So who do you want to take with you on your mission?
0: Maybe my mom, or my brother, or my dog.

0: are you going to know what to say?
1: I think God will guide me, and I think there will be a paper. When my dad was on his mission, he went to Ecuador, and he had to learn what language they spoke. I'm not sure it was great because he had to eat chicken feet. My Uncle David went to Brazil on his mission, and they had pecan pies, and the pecans looked like bugs, and they had to eat them. And that's it.
2: 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Before that, the Janis Capberry Chorus sang Just One Little Light, and the Tabernacle Choir and Orchestra performed O Divine Redeemer. The Glenn Rawson story was called Solomon and the Soil, with scoring music from Free Music Tracks, Sympathy. 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Next, Mike Tykert sings Thy Wonder as we begin next hour. And now here's Steve Perry on the Sounds of Sunday.
3: On today's Good Word, we're talking about getting an outside opinion and when to bow to humility. Sometimes people with an outside view of a situation have the best perspective. This was true twice over for Naaman, captain of the army of Syria. He had leprosy, and that brought him to the prophet Elisha. For much of history, leprosy was a death sentence. For all Naaman's wealth, his honor, his power, no one in Syria or the rest of the known world could cure his leprosy. But one of his servants, originally from Israel, knew the Lord's prophet could perform any miracle, even healing leprosy. And though Naaman was from a foreign nation and religion, he had enough faith to journey to Israel to seek out this prophet. But when Naaman finally made it to Elisha's doorstep, the welcome he received, well, it wasn't what he was used to. Elisha sent out a messenger with a simple command to wash in the river Jordan 7 times. Naaman was angry at this response. He expected Elisha at least to meet him personally and call down the heavens or do something dramatic to cure his leprosy. If all he had to do was wash in a river, well, he could have done that at home. He'd come all this way for such a simple thing. What was the point? But in 2 Kings chapter 5, Naaman gets advice from an outside perspective, not from someone in power, but from someone who had watched his entire journey. And his servants came near and spoke unto him and said, "My father, if the prophet had bid thee do some great thing, wouldst thou not have done it? How much rather then when he saith to thee, Wash and be clean?" Then he went down and dipped himself 7 times in Jordan, according to the saying of the man of God. And his flesh came again like unto the flesh of a little child, and he was clean. Naaman mustered the faith to do whatever great work was required of him, but was offended when all that was required was something simple. Maybe in the eyes of God, he'd already proved himself in large actions by journeying all the way from Syria. But the lesson Naaman needed to learn was different than the one he wanted to take from this experience, coming to meet the prophet. But his servant saw the situation for what it was, a simple test of faith for a powerful man, a test of humility. And to Naaman's credit, he listened to the servant, despite the difference of power between them, and he was blessed for that humility. None of us is sent here to earth to act in isolation. Most of our best learning is done in groups. As we help one another with individual experiences and perspectives, no person in the world has the full scope of all truth. We're all working to build the picture the Lord has left us through learning of Him and from those around us. No matter how much worldly power we may possess, enough humility to listen to others' views is essential for a full life. That kind of humility becomes even more important in the matters of God. Our opinions on how His kingdom should operate, well, they might not have the full picture that God has. What we're asked to do is often different than what we expected our role to be. But that doesn't make it any less important in the eyes of the Lord. We rely on others to better understand ourselves, with the Lord's perspective as the fullest and most loving perspective of them all. And that's the Good Word.
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2: 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And we thank you once again for joining us. 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You're listening to The Sounds of Sunday.

The Tabernacle Choir and Orchestra on the Sounds of Sunday with the Spirit of God. And we open the hour with Mike Tykert performing Thy Wonder. Next, Charlene Wells Hawks and Kenneth Cope sing When He Comes Again. And we thank you once again for joining us. Please invite your family and friends along anywhere in the world by listening online. The Apostle Paul taught, And whatsoever ye do in word or deed, do all in the name of the Lord Jesus. Colossians chapter 3. A name denotes power and authority, and performing works in the name of the Lord Jesus Christ surpasses all other power and authority. This hour, Glenn Rawson shares a related story here on the Sounds of Sunday.

0: The Sounds of Sunday and Josette Jones with Jenny Oaks Baker and C.J. Marston with Hymn of Heaven. Before that, Josh Page performed We Thank Thee, O God, for a Prophet. This is Carl Watkins. 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If you'd like to request a song or get more information on any of our music or submit listener feedback, please send us an email by filling out the Contact Us form at the top of the page. Next, Sarah and Camry Arkell sing God Gives Thanks for You. Then we'll hear from Glenn Rawson here on The Sounds of Sunday.
1: This is a moment to reflect on Christ-like love, as Elder Gerard Cosset teaches that love grows as it is shared.
2: Christ-like love grows and multiplies as it is shared. When we show others the pure love of Christ, they come to recognize more fully how deeply the Lord cares for them. And in turn, their own capacity to love is enlarged and strengthened. Years ago, while spending peaceful time in the beautiful countryside, I stepped outside after the sunset to rest on a lounge chair. The night was so dark that I could hardly see anything. Instinctively, I looked up and noticed a tiny flickering point of light, then another. As my eyes adjusted to the darkness, the sky filled with stars. I thought, this is like our relationship with God. Some think He's distant, and life feels heavy as a result. But if they pause to reflect on His presence in their lives, they will find that He is near, quietly present, far closer than they imagine. As I pondered this idea, a question from one of David's Psalms came to mind. When I consider thy heavens, the work of thy fingers, the moon and the stars, what is man that thou art mindful of him? The answer that follows is deeply comforting. Thou hast made him a little lower than the angels and hast crowned him with glory and honor. This is the miracle of God's relationship with us. The universe is vast, beyond comprehension, yet every soul carries infinite worth in the eyes of our Creator. Though we may seem small in a physical sense, each of us is personally known, remembered, and loved by our eternal Father and by His Son, Jesus Christ. In 1905, after a conversation with a friend who had long endured serious health challenges, Sevilla D. Martin found inspiration for the beloved hymn, His Eye is on the Sparrow. When Sevilla asked her friend how she avoided discouragement, she replied, how can I be discouraged when my Father watches the sparrows and I know He loves and cares for me? Her words echoed the Savior's teaching that no sparrow falls without the Father's notice, and that even the very hairs of our head are all numbered.
1: That was an excerpt from Elder Gerard Cosset's talk, Love All, Love Each. This is a moment to reflect.
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11: Welcome back from Ben Arkell and Daniel Blomberg. Here are daughters Sarah and Camry Arkell on the Sounds of Sunday.

Welcome to the Sounds of Sunday. You know, a name is an interesting thing. It's more than just a word. A name is a symbol of the person who bears it. The more acquainted I become with you, the more the seeing or hearing of your name will affect me. Now, with that in mind, there is one name we frequently hear and speak as Christians that is more important than any other on earth. Please consider. After the Savior's resurrection and ascension into heaven, Peter and John were one day entering the temple. It was around 3 o'clock in the afternoon. As they passed through the gate called Beautiful, they saw a man lame from his birth, begging for a handout. Peter stopped and said to the man, "Look on us." The man looked at them, expecting to receive something. And I dare say that he was not expecting what he got. Peter then said, "Silver and gold have I none, but such as I have give I thee. In the name of Jesus Christ of Nazareth, rise up and walk." Peter took the man by the hand and lifted him up. And immediately his legs received strength and he stood for the first time in his life. Now, as far as I know, Peter performed no corrective surgery, nor did he apply any kind of a brace to help that man stand. He simply spoke a name in faith, and a power was unleashed and set in motion that flowed into the body of that man and healed him. Obviously, that is no ordinary name. Well, when word got out of what Peter had done, he was questioned by the Jews. "By what power or by what name have ye done this?" they asked. Boldly, Peter declared, "By the name of Jesus Christ of Nazareth doth this man stand here before you whole." And then Peter added this vital truth: "There is none other name under heaven given among men whereby we must be saved." Now, I wonder sometimes if we use that name as though it were nothing more than a way to end a talk or close a prayer. I hope not. I hope we understand that that sacred name represents and unlocks the power and authority of God unto our happiness and salvation. All the power of the atonement is embodied within that name. No wonder we are commanded to be careful how we use it. May we so be.

Dave Tinney on the sounds of Sunday and the Man with Many Names from the soundtrack of The Garden from Michael McLean. Now here's the Tabernacle Choir and Orchestra.

0: The Sounds of Sunday and Jake Rau with His Love from EFY 2004. Before that, Lauren Judd performed If We Love Him, the 2019 youth theme. Inside Out sang My Heavenly Father Loves Me, and the Tabernacle Choir and Orchestra performed Alleluia Amen from Randall Thompson. The Glenn Rawson Story was called The Power of His Name, with scoring music from Marvin Goldstein's Janis Capperi favorites. 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Please stay tuned. We begin next hour with Abraham Lee singing He Said Come here on the Sounds of Sunday.
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0: Welcome once again, and thank you for joining us and making us a part of your Sabbath day. 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

0: Rebecca McLeod on the Sounds of Sunday with Watch You Grow. Before that, the Tabernacle Choir and Orchestra performed When He Comes Again. And Abraham Lee opened the hour with He Said Come from Julie Turnbull. And we thank you once again for joining us. Jesus said, Verily, verily, I say unto you, He that believeth on me, the works that I do shall he do also, and greater works than these shall he do. John chapter 14. This passage verifies the comments of President Dallin H. Oaks that all good works are not of equal value, and there are good works, better works, and the best works, and sacrifices may be required. This hour, Glenn Rawson shares a related story from the life of the Savior, here on the Sounds of Sunday. Next, Reunion performs the Lord's Prayer. Jim Pike of the Letterman and later Reunion, who suffered nerve damage to his voice, tells us the story behind the recording.
1: I saw this great movie, this one of my favorite movies called King of Kings, starring Jeffrey Hunter. And he did such a magnificent job when he gathered people around and he taught them. They said, teach us how to pray. And he gave the Lord's Prayer. And he did such a great job in those blue eyes of his and the expressions on his face that I just melted. And I said, we've got to record that song. Pat Valentino, he was our keyboard player at the time, and he did the arrangement on it. The voices behind on this one are Bob Ingeman, Rick D'Azevedo, and me, Jim Pike.

0: The Sounds of Sunday and Debbie West Coon and Richard Talbot of 3-2-U with O Lord, My Redeemer. Before that, Marvin Goldstein performed I'm Trying to Be Like Jesus. This is Carl Watkins. Thanks for listening. 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
1: This is a moment to reflect on our individual importance to God. As Elder Gary E. Stevenson teaches that each of us is a beloved child of God.
2: May I offer two cases where I feel the Lord would be deeply pleased with those who magnify their thoughtful role as intentional handlers of His precious cargo, His children. The first is the universal charge to strengthen and nurture the rising generation to bring up children in light and truth. In the perilous times in which we live, the rising generation needs a defense and a refuge from the storm. We can contribute to this effort by investing time and teaching. There is no greater need and no greater return on this investment than when it is made with primary children, young men, young women, and young adults. President Dieter F. Uchtdorf has promised that as we do our part in teaching, nurturing, and then trusting in the work, in God to work His miracles, the result will be more beautiful, more stunning, and more joyful than anything you could accomplish just by yourself. How do we do this? By motivating, teaching, and encouraging our young people to receive the holy name of Jesus Christ in their hearts and minds, to joyfully take up the cross of Christ, to walk in holiness as His disciples and emissaries. We teach this that our children may know to what source they may look for a remission of their sins, even Jesus Christ. Inspire them. And sincerely and persistently do the spiritual work needed to develop the crucial spiritual skill of learning how to hear the whisperings of the Holy Ghost, giving them all the direction they will ever need in their lives. They will respond. Unlike pieces of luggage, each of us are ultimately responsible for our decisions, beliefs, and actions, assisted by heavenly and earthly ministering angels. Therefore, as disciples of Jesus Christ, we rise with renewed determination to succor and care for those with whom we come in contact. In the end, we're all one family. We all need help along the way. We each possess a tag that marks us as a child of a loving Heavenly Father. Printed upon that tag is a spiritual promise and sacred proclamation that testifies, "This precious soul has great worth."
1: That was an excerpt from Elder Gary E. Stevenson's talk, Lost Luggage, Redeemed Souls. This is a moment to reflect.
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And thank you for making us a part of yours. This is Glenn Rawson. Have you ever noticed that there is a wonderful dynamic tension in this world of ours? And tension's the right word. I mean, it's good for us to be busy and under pressure to measure up. But at the same time, we're at high risk when we do so for feeling overwhelmed and underqualified. Maybe you know the feeling. Happy and busy is wonderful. Miserable and depressed is not. I guess it's like there's this path of perfect balance leading to exaltation, and the goal of life is not to be pulled off either side. So how do we do this? How do we do all that's asked of us each day without losing the joy that makes it all worth doing? Well, maybe this story from the life of the Savior will help. During the Savior's ministry, he and his disciples entered the small village of Bethany just outside Jerusalem. The Master goes to the home of his close friends, Martha and Mary. Immediately, Martha sets to work preparing to feed her distinguished guest. But Mary stays close to the Savior, sitting at his feet and listening to him teach. Well, after a time, the burden of the work becomes a little too much for Martha. Perhaps a little put out and impatient, she comes to the Savior and she says to him, "Lord, dost thou not care that my sister hath left me to serve alone? Bid her, therefore, that she help me." In other words, it sounds like she's saying, "Lord, don't you care that she's left me to do all the work? Tell her to get up and help me." Tenderly, the Master replies, "Martha, Martha, thou art careful and troubled about many things, but one thing is needful, and Mary hath chosen that good part which shall not be taken away from her." Now notice it. He never said that what Martha was doing was bad, only that what Mary was doing was more important at the time. Most of us are like Martha. Our time and concerns are taken with the busy work of life. And in a sense, that's the way the Lord intended it. But note this, it is critical that we make the time every day to sit at the Master's feet, if you will, and be taught. Those moments of time we spend with God, praying and in the Scriptures at the feet of the Savior, by quantity, they may be small, but by quality, they make all the rest of life worth living.

Mackenzie Wright Romrell on the Sounds of Sunday with Foolish or Wise from Deanne Casperson. And now here's the Tabernacle Choir and Orchestra.

0: The Sounds of Sunday in Paul Ingeman with Freedom's Light from Senator Orrin Hatch and Janice Capperi. Before that, Kenneth Cope sang Broken from EFY 2005. And the Tabernacle Choir and Orchestra performed Battle Hymn of the Republic. The Glenn Rawson story was called Martha and Mary with scoring music from Deanne Casperson. 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This is Carl Watkins. Thanks for listening. Please remember that the fate of America is in the hands of God. Please pray for our leaders, for the survival of our Constitution, and pray for the return of our Savior to bring eternal peace to this troubled world. Have a wonderful day, and may our Father in heaven bless you and your family.
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The Tabernacle Choir and Orchestra on the Sounds of Sunday, I Know That My Savior Loves Me. We open the hour with Unshaken, and I Brought the Oil, Mary of Bethany. Next, Wanda Lindstrom sings Angels on Tiptoe from Kathleen Holyoke. And we thank you once again for joining us. Jesus said, "Enter ye in at the straight gate, for wide is the gate and broad is the way that leadeth to destruction, and many there be which go in thereat, because straight is the gate and narrow is the way which leadeth unto life, and few there be that find it." Matthew chapter 7. This passage is a metaphor for our lives. This hour, Glenn Rawson explains through a personal experience here on the Sounds of Sunday.

0: The Sounds of Sunday in Tallinnville, Bayless with How Do I Keep From Singing. Before that, the Angie Killian Chorus sang Kind Like Christ, and Paul Cardall performed on Go Where You Want Me to Go. This is Carl Watkins thanking you for listening. 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Next, Brindy Quadra and Grace Parsons sing For Such a Time as This, followed by Glenn Rawson on The Sounds of Sunday.
1: This is a moment to reflect on prayer, as President Henry B. Eyring teaches that God does hear our voices.
2: I know that God the Father lives. He loves us. He hears our prayers. And many times He will answer with feelings of peace. And now, may the peace of God rest upon you and upon your houses and lands and upon your flocks and herds and all that you possess, your women and your children, according to your faith and good works from this time forth and forever. And thus I have spoken. Brothers and sisters, I bear my testimony that the Savior's promise is true, and that a humble prayer for peace in your heart will be honored. I felt it at the funeral of my wife of 61 years. I was surprised at the feeling of peace and almost joy. The people at the funeral must have wondered why I was smiling. It was because the Lord had answered my prayer for peace with an assurance from the Holy Ghost, which allowed me to envision the happy reunion ahead with her. The Lord gave me peace and hope that He had promised His disciples. He said, "Peace I leave with you, my peace I give unto you. Not as the world giveth, give I unto you. Let not your heart be troubled. I testify that I know that Jesus Christ lives. He loves us and blesses us. He continues to offer us peace in our lives through sincere and fervent prayer."
1: That was an excerpt from President Henry B. Eyring's talk, Prayers for Peace. This is a moment to reflect.
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I'm Glenn Rawson. Thank you for joining us. Some years ago, I was driving a truck in Wyoming. It was a three-unit combination, a truck and two trailers, about 80, 90 feet long. Early one summer morning, I descended Tin Cup Pass into Star Valley, Wyoming. The sun was just cresting the mountains when I reached the valley floor, and the road began to level out and straighten. It was the last curve before that highway ended. I don't know why, I don't know how, but as I entered the curve, I looked up to see that I was going straight off the road. There was no time. Either I pulled it back on the road or I went over the steep embankment. I pulled it back. Well, the truck came back in line without a problem, as did the main trailer, but the pup trailer whipped outward on the curve, cracked the whip style, and went over the embankment. I watched in my mirror as that thing spun sideways and dug itself into the loose gravel of the shoulder. Slowly, like some lethargic elephant, the heavily loaded tank trailer began to tip. Oh! I thought it might settle back onto its wheels, but it didn't. Over it went, landing with a great whoop on its side. At that point, I lost all control of that trailer. It slewed deeper into the borrow pit. Then it came up the embankment and skated across the oncoming lane of traffic. Back and forth it went across the highway, tearing itself to pieces. Now, I knew that if I slammed down on the brakes, that trailer would come around in a jackknife fashion and make all matters worse. I carefully coasted to a stop, blocking most of the highway. No one was hurt, unless you count my ego. But a lot of time and money were spent repairing the damage. Now, I learned a great and simple lesson from that mishap. Stay between the lines, boy. There are lines and signs everywhere that tell me exactly where to drive if I want to be safe. My job is to put both hands on the wheel and proceed carefully and get there. Life is the same. It's all about balance. There's a road, a path, a way to heaven, carefully marked with lines, signs, and officers that designate safe travel. If I would know joy and freedom now and forever, I must learn to live inside the lines of law. There is no other way.

0: 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Before that, the Knutsons sang May We Worthy Be from Vivian Lane, and the Tabernacle Choir and Orchestra performed Alleluia. The Glenn Rossin story was called Inside the Lines, with scoring music from Janis Capperi's He Brought Me Light. 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Please stay tuned. Next, Stephen Sandow sings Joyful Morn as we begin next hour. Now here's Steve Perry on The Sounds of Sunday.
1: 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Eternity is reserved for only the most important matters. But as one thing ends, another can begin. It may not be the same as before, but change is not always harmful. What's important can continue. At the end of the prophet Elijah's life, he and his attendant Elisha crossed the Jordan by a miracle. Elijah parted the water with his cloak. The people who saw this crossing on dry ground as a work that only a man of God could perform. The people on the opposite bank from Elijah and Elisha saw them cross together, but saw only Elisha return. In the meantime, Elijah passed the responsibility of prophethood to Elisha and ascended to heaven by the power of God. Elisha returned to the Jordan, and in 2 Kings chapter 2, he displays the passing of authority through a repeated miracle. And he took the mantle of Elijah that fell from him and smote the waters and said, "Where is the Lord God of Elijah?" And when he also had smitten the waters, they parted hither and thither, and Elisha went over. And when the sons of the prophets which were to view at Jericho saw him, they said, "The spirit of Elijah doth rest on Elisha." And they came to meet him and bowed themselves to the ground before him. Due to his great works in the name and by the power of the Lord, Elijah was recognized as a mighty prophet by many. He was forceful and energetic in his faith and fulfilled his duties to the Lord with vigor. In contrast, his successor Elisha was more soft-spoken, from a gentler background than Elijah's history in the desert. But both were called by God to be the spiritual leaders of the children of Israel. Elisha's repetition of how Elijah crossed the Jordan and his assumption of the mantle was clear communication to the Israelites that the Lord had continued his authority on earth. Those who had studied the scriptures and God's works, known as the sons of the prophets, could recognize the signs that the Lord had used to call his new prophet. Though Elijah had gone, God's power had not. The people of God still needed a connection to heaven. Elisha's time as a prophet would be distinct and different from Elijah's, but their differing personalities didn't prevent the Lord's work from continuing. God often works in patterns and rhymes, drawing our attention to the past and calling our focus to the future. We're not asked to act like people did in the past, but we can learn a great deal from what God has us remember from age to age. Societies shift and kingdoms rise and fall, but the Lord's work continues. As the needs of people and the world have changed over time, so too has the shape of God's church. The fundamental principles remaining the same,

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9: Welcome once again, and thank you for making this a part of your Sabbath day. This is Carl Watkins. You're listening to the Sounds of Sunday.

The Tabernacle Choir and Orchestra on the Sounds of Sunday, I'm Trying to Be Like Jesus. Stephen Sandow opened the hour with Joyful Morn. And next, Debbie Westcoon and Justin Williams sing You Are Loved. We thank you once again for tuning in. As Saul was traveling to Damascus to persecute the Christians again, he wrote, "Suddenly there shone from heaven a great light round about me. And I fell unto the ground and heard a voice saying unto me, Saul, Saul, why persecutest thou me? And I answered, Who art thou, Lord? And he said unto me, I am Jesus of Nazareth, whom thou persecutest." Acts chapter 22. And Saul was then struck blind, which led to his repentance and conversion. This hour, Glenn Rawson shares a similar experience from another man from another country here on the Sounds of Sunday.

0: The sounds of Sunday in the 2015 youth theme Embark from Elijah Thomas. Before that, Jason Tonioli performed He Is Risen. This is Carl Watkins. Thanks for listening. 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
1: This is a moment to reflect on sincere desire as Elder Wan Liang Wu shares how being sincere brought him closer to God.
2: I was born into a non-Christian family. As a boy, I would accompany my mother to Chinese temples to worship different gods. We would bring special cakes as an offering and burn incense to ask for blessings we needed. If we needed work, we asked the God of riches. If we needed health, we asked the God of healing. I loved going with my mother because when the rituals were over, I got to eat all those delicious cakes. Nevertheless, the great miracle came. When I was 10 years old and we moved to Bolivia, I met the missionaries. They taught me about God I had never heard of before. They taught me that He is a living God, that He is my Heavenly Father, that He loves me, and that I am literally His child, that He sent Jesus Christ to earth to help me return to His presence and attend eternal life. Before they invited me to be baptized, I said to my two older sisters, who are already members of the church, I have already made up my mind. I'm getting baptized. The gospel of Jesus Christ changed my life for the better. It gave me an eternal purpose to prepare to return to God's presence with my family. We read the story of all kings who, like I, did not know God. He had met a missionary, and he was so surprised by what that missionary said that he insisted on being taught. Then Aaron began reading the scriptures unto the king. Then the king said, "What should I do that I may have this eternal life of which thou hast spoken? Behold, I will give up all that I possess. Yea, I will forsake my kingdom that I may receive this great joy." But Aaron said unto him, "Yea, if thou wilt repent of all thy sins and will bow down before God and call on His name in faith, then shalt thou receive the hope which thou desirest." If we have a sincere desire, being meek and lowly in heart, we can come to know the true God the Father and gain eternal life through His Son, Jesus Christ. "For there is none other name given under heaven, save be this Jesus Christ, whereby man can be saved. I testify that Jesus Christ is risen."
1: That was an excerpt from Elder Wan Liang Wu's talk, "I Will Give Away All My Sins to Know Thee." This is a moment to reflect.
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0: Welcome back. 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

I'm Glenn Rawson, and welcome. In an age when human life is so little valued and cheaply tossed aside like refuse, I ask, what is a man worth? Of what value is a human life, a human soul? This story will illustrate. Alma was the son of a prophet. He had known the truth and felt the power of the Word of God, but chose to fight it. His was not a gradual dwindling away from the faith. Rather, his was outright rebellion. He became a very wicked and an idolatrous man, a great hindrance to the prosperity of the Church of God. He was among the very vilest of sinners. One day, while he was going about to destroy the church, he was met by an angel who showed him the power of God and commanded him to stop his wicked quest or he would be cast off. The words of the angel so overpowered Alma that for 3 days and nights he could not speak nor move. He remembered all his sins for which he was tormented with the pains of hell. He saw himself as a spiritual murderer of God's children, and the very thought of coming into the presence of God did torture his soul to the utmost extreme. He wanted to become extinct rather than face the Almighty whom he had offended. And then, in the midst of despair, those long-forgotten teachings of his father about the Son of God, the Atoning One, came back to him, and Alma cried out in the anguish of his soul, O Jesus, thou Son of God, have mercy on me. At that moment, a miracle occurred, the greatest of all miracles, the miracle of forgiveness. The Savior looked down upon this man who had hated him, fought him, and sought to destroy his people. And then the merciful, compassionate Christ forgave the repentant, undeserving Antichrist. Remember, the worth of souls is great in the sight of God. How much is great? What are you actually worth to your heavenly Father? The answer? For behold, the Lord your Redeemer suffered death in the flesh. Wherefore he suffered the pains of all men, that all men might repent and come unto him. Alma, the Antichrist, was of sufficient value to Christ that he was saved and not cast off. You and all men are worth the agony, blood, and life of a God. You are worth as much to Christ as Christ was worth to the Father. And as for what Christ can do with one such as you, Alma the Antichrist became Alma the prophet of Christ. From him came a line of prophets that lasted for the next 400 years. So righteous was Alma that like Elijah of old, he was taken to heaven without tasting death. How can we not love a God who loves and values us so much?

0: The Sounds of Sunday and the Friends of Martin's Cove with Go Bring Them In from Bring Them In Celebrating the Spirit of Trek. Before that, the Janice Capperi Men's Chorus performed We'll Bring the World His Truth. And the Tabernacle Choir and Orchestra performed Peace Like a River. The Glenn Rawson story was called Alma's Conversion, with scoring music from Paul Cardall's Amazing Grace. 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Please stay tuned. We begin next hour with the Bonner family singing Child of God. And now here's Stephen Perry on the Sounds of Sunday.
1: On today's Good Word, we're talking about looking beyond our view and the value of someone directing our vision. Any advice on business will include the directive to find a good mentor. When we explore a new territory, it's useful to have someone who's already been there and can tell you where to focus, where to step, and what to avoid. As thrilling as complete independence can be, it's sometimes difficult to know where we should look without someone directing our view. But we have to listen before we can receive that knowledge. When Israel was being attacked by Syria, the Israelites had one significant advantage that the Syrians couldn't replicate: the Word of God. The prophet Elisha would warn the king of Israel of the coming dangers, protecting the nation during war. Once the king of Syria realized that Elisha was the main barrier to his victory, he sent an army out just to capture this prophet. In 2 Kings 6, we get the record of how Elisha responded to that threat, as well as what protection the Lord offered his servant. And when the servant of the man of God was risen early and gone forth, behold, an host compassed the city both with horses and chariots. And his servant said unto him, Alas, my master, how shall we do? And he answered, Fear not, for they that be with us are more than they that be with them. And Elisha prayed and said, Lord, I pray thee, open his eyes, that he may see. And the Lord opened the eyes of the young man, and he saw. And behold, the mountain was full of horses and chariots of fire round about Elisha. Elisha had a great deal of practice in becoming in tune with the Spirit of God. As the prophet, he constantly was seeking guidance of God to lead the people, seeking revelation for both himself and others. And when faced with an innumerable army, Elisha knew there was more to be seen on the other side of the veil. We may not have reached that level of spiritual awareness yet. We, like Elisha's servant, are still developing our spiritual eyes and ears, learning how God works in our lives. It can take a lifetime to learn that language of the Spirit, but we're not left alone with no guidance. Just like this young man had Elisha to tell him where to look and help him to see, we also have leaders and teachers who can point us to God. At some point, we'll be put to the test to discover what we'll do with no one else to watch. Will we be kind and courageous in the face of our trials? Will we remember the words of God when it's easy to forget them? The Lord was left alone at the very pinnacle of his sacrifice. On the cross and in the garden, Jesus was surrounded by friends and enemies alike. But eventually, even the Spirit of God was withdrawn from him. He made such a sacrifice so that we will never be truly alone while in his service. The power of his Spirit accompanies us in all we do. Throughout our journey in mortality and during our stay in the Lord's earthly kingdom, we'll have many teachers and leaders to guide the way. But our greatest teacher in mortality will always be those whisperings of the Spirit, direction to us straight from heaven. If we seek for the Comforter, we won't be left alone, and we'll be ready to face any trouble we're given. And that's the Good Word.
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0: Setting the tone for your Sabbath day, we thank you once again for joining us and making us a part of yours. I'm Carl Watkins. These are the sounds of Sunday.

The Tabernacle Choir and Orchestra on the Sounds of Sunday, I Am a Child of God. And the Bonner family opened the hour with Child of God from the movie Jane and Emma. Next, Kenneth Cope, Julie D'Acevedo, and Michael Webb sing Return with Honor from EFY 1995. And we thank you once again for joining us. Jesus said, "It is easier for a camel to go through the eye of a needle than for a rich man to enter into the kingdom of God." Mark chapter 10. From this we might conclude that being wealthy would keep us out of the kingdom of heaven. However, the Savior was not referring to wealth alone. This hour, Glenn Rawson explains with wisdom from the life of Solomon here on the Sounds of Sunday.

The destiny of man and of nations is always being decided. Is it not time that God sent out a great army to revive a dying world? We may not be responsible for past generations, but we cannot escape the full responsibility for this one. Our time has come. And though we may not remember this hour, this commitment, we must not fail. When in doubt, we must look upward. When we fall, we must seek mercy. For this is our charge, our privilege, our sacred duty, to gather our brothers and sisters and return with honor.

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0: The Sounds of Sunday and Roosevelt Rolls with Oh America, I Can Hear You Calling Me. Before that, Nathan Madsen performed Behold It's Eventide. 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And President Dallin H. Oaks, Preparing for the Second Coming. And please invite your family and friends along anywhere in the world by listening online. Next, Jerrica Jameson sings No Matter What You've Done, followed by Glenn Rawson on The Sounds of Sunday.
1: This is a moment to reflect on the relief Jesus provides, as Brother David J. Wonderly teaches that Jesus Christ is our ultimate source of peace.
2: Years ago, our son came home from primary with a small picture of Jesus Christ. His primary teacher had given it to him, and he cherished that picture. One Saturday morning, we decided to take a family hike up a nearby canyon, and our six-year-old son carefully placed his picture of Jesus Christ into his backpack. That was it. He packed nothing else. When we stopped for lunch along the trail, he got busy finding small, unique rocks, and soon he had a large pile of them. He asked me if he could take all these rocks home, and I said, sure, but you'll have to carry them out yourself. He agreed and began filling his pack. Then he carefully placed his picture of Jesus Christ back on top and zipped it up. I lifted the heavy pack, put it on his back, and watched as he took one step forward and five steps backwards until he fell to the ground. Undaunted, he opened his pack and removed three small rocks. One more try, one more fail. Now, thinking there might be a lesson to be taught, I lightheartedly suggested that maybe he should remove his picture of Jesus. That should lighten your load, I said. I will never forget the hurt look on his face. It seemed to say, Dad, you really want me to take Jesus out of my pack and leave him behind? And then his look changed to, Dad, you're not as smart as I thought you were. Dear amazing young men and young women, as you continue your journey from baptism forward, through your teenage years and on to adulthood, know that rocks found along the way will begin to collect in your backpack, some by choice, some by the very nature of your journey in this life. As the weight increases, please remember that taking Jesus Christ out of your life is not the answer. Removing him will not lighten your load. The enemy of happiness wants to separate you from Jesus Christ. He will tempt you to remove the Savior from your life, enticing you to think that the road would be easier without him, that the weight of his commandments is too great, that the path back is too long, that repentance is too hard. Know this, Satan is a liar. Jesus Christ is not the weight. He is the relief. To his disciples, the Lord affirmed, In the world ye shall have tribulation, but be of good cheer. I have overcome the world.
1: That was an excerpt from Brother David J. Wonderly's talk, Jesus Christ is not our burden. He is our relief. This is a moment to reflect.
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0: Welcome back from Chenille Bravo. Here's Jerrica Jameson on the Sounds of Sunday.

It's the Sabbath day, and I'm Glenn Rawson. Thank you for being with us. Now, I mentioned that Solomon became great and glorious because Solomon was good. But, as did Saul and David before him, Solomon rebelled against the Lord in his last years. He married many strange women of strange religion, and they turned his heart away from God to idolatry. Saul, David, and now Solomon, all were beloved of the Lord in their youth and were blessed above measure. After all they knew and after all they received from the Lord, how could they fall away? I've thought about it. And at least a partial answer is the same way some of us have. I will illustrate what I mean by dirt. Now, you should know that all soil is dirt to some people, but not all dirt is soil. Soil is that nutrient-rich dirt, if you will, beneath our feet that grows our food and sustains our lives. Now, before that soil is useful to a farmer, he must violently rip it apart, turning it upside down and breaking it all to pieces. Once he has done that and it's free of foreign entanglements and it's mellow and soft, well, then it's ready for the seeds. And once it's planted, that's not enough. The farmer knows that if that ground is going to continue to produce, he must keep it fertile, mellow, and well-watered. He can never neglect it. The moment he turns his attention away from his soil, it will immediately begin to return to its natural state. Ah. Now, the Latin word for this fertile soil that we're talking about is humus, H-U-M-U-S. It is the same root from which our word humility comes from. Think about the comparison. A humble heart is like good soil. First of all, it must be broken and torn apart from its love of worldly things. Then, as that fertile soil is the source of all our food, so a humble heart is the source and beginning of all righteousness. Now, the heart must be watched carefully, continually, and it must be nourished constantly to keep it from becoming hard pan, hardened, impenetrable by doubt, skepticism. And my experience has been that the heart, too, must be harrowed regularly. As rain nourishes the soil, so revelation nourishes the heart, that heart humble enough to receive it. A humble and willing heart will bear much fruit to the Lord and please him greatly. Now, a humble man is, in a manner of speaking, very down to earth. He is firmly grounded, and he knows his proper place. He knows that he is less than the dust of the earth before God, and he reminds himself of that fact often. And while standing firmly planted, always looks heavenward for guidance. Now, I end where I started. Israel's three great kings fell when they either could not or would not humble themselves, when they gave in to their pride rather than their humility. It is painful to plow the heart, but it has to happen. This, my friends, is a lesson to us all.

0: 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I want to go on a mission so bad.
1: So where do you want to go on your mission?
0: I want to go maybe Japan or China, because it would be cool with the ninjas, like on the other side of the world. I don't know the exact coordinates.
1: So who do you want to take with you on your mission?
0: Maybe my mom, or my brother, or my dog,

0: I think God will guide me, and I think there will be a paper. When my dad was on his mission, he went to Ecuador, and he had to learn what language they spoke. I'm not sure it was great because he had to eat chicken feet. My Uncle David went to Brazil on his mission, and they had pecan pies, and the pecans looked like bugs, and they had to eat them. And that's it.
1: 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Before that, the Janice Capperi Chorus sang Just One Little Light, and the Tabernacle Choir and Orchestra performed O Divine Redeemer. The Glenn Rawson story was called Solomon and the Soil, with scoring music from Free Music Tracks, Sympathy. 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Next, Mike Tykert sings Thy Wonder as we begin next hour. And now here's Steve Perry on the Sounds of Sunday.
2: On today's Good Word, we're talking about getting an outside opinion and when to bow to humility. Sometimes people with an outside view of a situation have the best perspective. This was true twice over for Naaman, captain of the army of Syria. He had leprosy, and that brought him to the prophet Elisha. For much of history, leprosy was a death sentence. For all Naaman's wealth, his honor, his power, no one in Syria or the rest of the known world could cure his leprosy. But one of his servants, originally from Israel, knew the Lord's prophet could perform any miracle, even healing leprosy. And though Naaman was from a foreign nation and religion, he had enough faith to journey to Israel to seek out this prophet. But when Naaman finally made it to Elisha's doorstep, the welcome he received, well, it wasn't what he was used to. Elisha sent out a messenger with a simple command to wash in the river Jordan 7 times. Naaman was angry at this response. He expected Elisha at least to meet him personally and call down the heavens or do something dramatic to cure his leprosy. If all he had to do was wash in a river, well, he could have done that at home. He'd come all this way for such a simple thing. What was the point? But in 2 Kings chapter 5, Naaman gets advice from an outside perspective, not from someone in power, but from someone who had watched his entire journey. And his servants came near and spoke unto him and said, "My father, if the prophet had bid thee do some great thing, wouldst thou not have done it? How much rather then when he saith to thee, Wash and be clean? Then he went down and dipped himself 7 times in Jordan, according to the saying of the man of God, and his flesh came again like unto the flesh of a little child, and he was clean." Naaman mustered the faith to do whatever great work was required of him, but was offended when all that was required was something simple. Maybe in the eyes of God, he'd already proved himself in large actions by journeying all the way from Syria. But the lesson Naaman needed to learn was different than the one he wanted to take from this experience, coming to meet the prophet. But his servant saw the situation for what it was, a simple test of faith for a powerful man, a test of humility. And to Naaman's credit, he listened to the servant, despite the difference of power between them, and he was blessed for that humility. None of us is sent here to earth to act in isolation. Most of our best learning is done in groups. As we help one another with individual experiences and perspectives, no person in the world has the full scope of all truth. We're all working to build the picture the Lord has left us through learning of Him and from those around us. No matter how much worldly power we may possess, enough humility to listen to others' views is essential for a full life. That kind of humility becomes even more important in the matters of God. Our opinions on how His kingdom should operate, well, they might not have the full picture that God has. What we're asked to do is often different than what we expected our role to be, but that doesn't make it any less important in the eyes of the Lord. We rely on others to better understand ourselves, with the Lord's perspective as the fullest and most loving perspective of them all. And that's the Good Word.
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3: Turn it up.

Welcome once again, and thank you for joining us and making us a part of your Sabbath day. 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Christ

0: Rebecca McLeod on the Sounds of Sunday with Watch You Grow. Before that, the Tabernacle Choir and Orchestra performed When He Comes Again. And Abraham Lee opened the hour with He Said Come from Julie Turnbull. And we thank you once again for joining us. Jesus said, Verily, verily, I say unto you, He that believeth on me, the works that I do shall he do also, and greater works than these shall he do. John chapter 14. This passage verifies the comments of President Dallin H. Oaks that all good works are not of equal value, and there are good works, better works, and the best works, and sacrifices may be required. This hour, Glenn Rawson shares a related story from the life of the Savior here on the Sounds of Sunday. Next, Reunion performs the Lord's Prayer. Jim Pike of the Letterman and later Reunion, who suffered nerve damage to his voice, tells us the story behind the recording.
1: I saw this great movie, this one of my favorite movies called King of Kings, starring Jeffrey Hunter. And he did such a magnificent job when he gathered people around and he taught them, they said, teach us how to pray, and he gave the Lord's Prayer. And he did such a great job in those blue eyes of his and the expressions on his face that I just melted, and I said, we've got to record that song. Pat Valentino, he was our keyboard player at the time, and he did the arrangement on it. The voices behind on this one are Bob Ingeman, Rick D'Azevedo, and me, Jim Pike.

0: The Sounds of Sunday and Debbie West Coon and Richard Talbot of 3-2-U with O Lord, My Redeemer. Before that, Marvin Goldstein performed I'm Trying to Be Like Jesus. This is Carl Watkins. Thanks for listening. 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Next, the Angie Killian Chorus sings Ready to Rise, followed by Glenn Rawson on The Sounds of Sunday.
1: This is a moment to reflect on our individual importance to God, as Elder Gary E. Stevenson teaches that each of us is a beloved child of God.
2: May I offer two cases where I feel the Lord would be deeply pleased with those who magnify their thoughtful role as intentional handlers of His precious cargo, His children. The first is the universal charge to strengthen and nurture the rising generation to bring up children in light and truth. In the perilous times in which we live, the rising generation needs a defense and a refuge from the storm. We can contribute to this effort by investing time and teaching. There is no greater need and no greater return on this investment than when it is made with primary children, young men, young women, and young adults. President Dieter F. Uchtdorf has promised that as we do our part in teaching, nurturing, and then trusting in the work, in God to work His miracles, the result will be more beautiful, more stunning, and more joyful than anything you could accomplish just by yourself. How do we do this? By motivating, teaching, and encouraging our young people to receive the holy name of Jesus Christ in their hearts and minds, to joyfully take up the cross of Christ, to walk in holiness as His disciples and emissaries. We teach this that our children may know to what source they may look for a remission of their sins, even Jesus Christ. Inspire them. And sincerely and persistently do the spiritual work needed to develop the crucial spiritual skill of learning how to hear the whisperings of the Holy Ghost, giving them all the direction they will ever need in their lives. They will respond. Unlike pieces of luggage, each of us are ultimately responsible for our decisions, beliefs, and actions, assisted by heavenly and earthly ministering angels. Therefore, as disciples of Jesus Christ, we rise with renewed determination to succor and care for those with whom we come in contact. In the end, we're all one family. We all need help along the way. We each possess a tag that marks us as a child of a loving Heavenly Father. Printed upon that tag is a spiritual promise and sacred proclamation that testifies, "This precious soul has great worth."
1: That was an excerpt from Elder Gary E. Stevenson's talk, Lost Luggage, Redeemed Souls. This is a moment to reflect.
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0: Welcome back. Here's the Angie Killian Chorus on the Sounds of Sunday.

And thank you for making us a part of yours. This is Glenn Rawson. Have you ever noticed that there is a wonderful dynamic tension in this world of ours? And tension's the right word. I mean, it's good for us to be busy and under pressure to measure up. But at the same time, we're at high risk when we do so for feeling overwhelmed and underqualified. Maybe you know the feeling. Happy and busy is wonderful. Miserable and depressed is not. I guess it's like there's this path of perfect balance leading to exaltation, and the goal of life is not to be pulled off either side. So how do we do this? How do we do all that's asked of us each day without losing the joy that makes it all worth doing? Well, maybe this story from the life of the Savior will help. During the Savior's ministry, he and his disciples entered the small village of Bethany just outside Jerusalem. The Master goes to the home of his close friends, Martha and Mary. Immediately, Martha sets to work preparing to feed her distinguished guest. But Mary stays close to the Savior, sitting at his feet and listening to him teach. Well, after a time, the burden of the work becomes a little too much for Martha. Perhaps a little put out and impatient, she comes to the Savior and she says to him, "Lord, dost thou not care that my sister hath left me to serve alone? Bid her, therefore, that she help me." In other words, it sounds like she's saying, "Lord, don't you care that she's left me to do all the work? Tell her to get up and help me." Tenderly, the Master replies, "Martha, Martha, thou art careful and troubled about many things, but one thing is needful, and Mary hath chosen that good part which shall not be taken away from her." Now notice it. He never said that what Martha was doing was bad, only that what Mary was doing was more important at the time. Most of us are like Martha. Our time and concerns are taken with the busy work of life. And in a sense, that's the way the Lord intended it. But note this, it is critical that we make the time every day to sit at the Master's feet, if you will, and be taught. Those moments of time we spend with God, praying and in the Scriptures at the feet of the Savior, by quantity, they may be small, but by quality, they make all the rest of life worth living.

Mackenzie Wright Romrell on the Sounds of Sunday with Foolish or Wise from Deanne Casperson. And now here's the Tabernacle Choir and Orchestra.

0: The sounds of Sunday in Paul Ingeman with Freedom's Light from Senator Orrin Hatch and Janice Capperi. Before that, Kenneth Cope sang Broken from EFY 2005. And the Tabernacle Choir and Orchestra performed Battle Hymn of the Republic. The Glenn Rawson story was called Martha and Mary, with scoring music from Deanne Casperson. 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This is Carl Watkins. Thanks for listening. Please remember that the fate of America is in the hands of God. Please pray for our leaders, for the survival of our Constitution, and pray for the return of our Savior to bring eternal peace to this troubled world. Have a wonderful day, and may our Father in heaven bless you and your family.
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4: All right, folks, let's get started. Parents, thanks for coming. As many of you know, I'm Coach Mather. Tonight I want to talk about the season, of which I only have one expectation, that everybody gets stronger. When I say get stronger, I'm not referring solely to physical strength. Sure, we'll be in the weight room, we'll be running stairs, but we're also going to focus on developing mental toughness and grit, because those are the characteristics that allow us to achieve greatness both on and off the court. So how do we develop those things? By getting comfortable with a challenge, by cultivating the confidence necessary to overcome adversity in all forms. That's why I coach. That's my purpose. Every member of this team can lean on me, and I'll teach them how they can lean on themselves and each other.
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